0: I can see just one tone coming towards me. 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
1: Hello everyone. Today I am Hasibe Chepni-Tiefenthaler, and together with my colleague Stefan Münster, we are happy to welcome our guest Milad Şevketbaş. Milad, it's really a pleasure to have you with us today. We are really excited to talk about your architectural work and, of course, Wallisey. Before we dive into your current projects, we would love to start by asking you about your journey. Could you tell us a bit about your path in architecture and how it has evolved over the years?
2: I can give you an example. I can give you an overall overview of who I am actually, and what has happened. So I'm trained as an architect. I studied my Bachelor of Architectural Engineering back in Iran, and then I moved to New York and I had my master's at Pratt Institute. Then started to working for a few different offices. One of them offered me a position in China. Contemporary architecture practice, Ali Rahim and Hina Jamal. I moved to Shanghai for almost 2 years. I worked for a lot of projects there, different scales, different challenges. Then I came to the AA to do my PhD. I did my PhD, which eventually one of the byproducts eventually led to become like co-development of Wallisey. And since 2020, I've been in MTech and teaching in MTech, and since 3 years ago, I've been a director of MTech. While at the AA, I'm also leading a few workshops. One of them Hasibe has joined. It's called D-Lab, which is the 3-week workshop which we teach computational way of thinking, digital fabrication, and then at the end we build something, one-to-one scale prototype. I also lead the visiting school in Istanbul. It has been on the pause for a few years, but hopefully in the near future we reestablish it again. Personally speaking, I also have a design technology practice, which is helping other offices and practices with the design technology topics. And an MTech has a long history. MTech has been around like almost like 20 plus years. And since I've joined MTech and directing MTech is moving towards exploring biomaterials, exploring generative AI, exploring basically the motto that we have in MTech is how we use emerging technologies to solve emerging problems. And if you go through these topics that I have sent you, these are the theses of a recent graduate. And you see the topics and the problems that they've picked are quite diverse, which is what makes the MTech very interesting. And the responses and architectural proposals that they propose are quite diverse. Some of them are proposing urban solutions. Some of them are proposing material systems, computational pipelines. So it's a very, very diverse, because basically what we believe is that these emerging technologies can help us in different ways to solve these problems. And architects and architecture at this current state is capable of proposing solutions more than just a built environment.
1: It is really interesting. Also, we have been exploring your work through your personal website, and we find your projects extremely inspiring. You also mentioned the MTech program, which focuses on emerging technologies in response to the emerging climate situations. This semester, actually, what we are doing in TU Vienna with Sandra Häuplich-Meusburger, we are also investigating similar questions. That's why it's really meaning for us to have a chance to interview you. Thank you again. We would like to learn more about your computational design process, how you manage the complex workflows, and especially how you integrate Wallisey into your research. We came across several of your case studies and we found them extremely compelling. However, we had to choose one of them. So we came up with the project titled The Development of Habitable Urban Skyways. Your research on habitable urban skyways is really impressed us because it shows how evolutionary computation can generate context-specific elevated habitats that that integrate housing, public space, and ecological functions, while still maintaining sunlight circulation and overall urban quality. What we found particularly fascinating is how multi-objective optimization was able to shape our urban morphology in ways that that would be almost impossible to design manually. So from what we understood, the workflow was structured in two states. First, you use NSGA2 to optimize the macroscale urban fabric and the skyway morphology. Then in a second stage, you apply NSGA2 again to distribute the functions across the 5 to 5 meter grids, such as housing modules, farms, skylights, and access nodes. So can you explain us how was the whole process when you were working on this paper? And our first question then will be, how did you decide which objectives were most important when you designed this system?
2: Okay. You picked up an interesting paper. I mean, I should say that this paper I was invited to collaborate with my business partner and colleague. We developed Wallacy together, Mohammed. Mohammed is associate professor at UTS, but we were still working together for Wallacy. So it was with the invitation of his side that I joined this research with them. But let me just give you a little bit of like a important background of these methods. Regardless of the problem that one can solve with the application of these design thinking, this method of optimization and what I call it evolutionary simulation is more than just a tool. It's a way of thinking and dealing with architectural problems. Why does it matter and why it is important? Because very, very simply and briefly, if you look into nature, we see a lot of variations in forms and behaviors. And these are all forms and behaviors that are well suited and adapted to their environment. And this has happened throughout the iterative workflow of evolution through millions of years. And we as architects and designers, urban designers, we are actually in the same path in a way that we are designing something to put it out there in the environment. So we always need to be mindful of the context and the environment of the problem that we are trying to solve. And whatever we are proposing as a solution is going to be placed out there in direct relationship with its context, in a dialogue with its environment. And this actually, you can draw a parallel connection between how nature has evolved forms and behaviors. And if we can find a way to abstract those principles and use them in the design process, we can use them very meaningfully. Okay, this is the gist and the main theoretical framework of why evolution is important for us architects and how we can use it in our design process. Now, in this particular paper, that problem that we were trying to solve and propose solution for was particularly related to Paris and habitable skyways. That also opens up another discourse of what is habitable skyway? Do we have a similar typology that is happening elsewhere in the world? I can say yes. I mean, there are places, there are cities, because of the various reasons of density, of environment, and all of these in the category of the context, because of the reasons that the context is putting and pushing into finding places to live, these spaces start to emerge. For example, if you look into Canada, North America, we have cities like Calgary or Minneapolis. These cities have a lot of like enclosed skyways that is emerged due to environmental issues, not issues because of the environmental considerations, because it's pretty cool. And if you look into, if you go to downtown Minneapolis or downtown Calgary, you see like, you know, buildings are connected to one another at the level of skyways. So you don't need to go outside in the environment. And just in your mind, draw a parallel to form and behavior that is adapted to the context, what nature has been doing. This is also something that that particular context and environment has pushed and has forced to evolve. I mean, this is one particular response to that particular condition. In Hong Kong, in Shanghai, you see these things emerging because of the massive density of the space, because of the flow of people that has to be actually maintained. And it cannot only be maintained in one level. So it starts to emerge in multiple different levels. So, and the reason that we were trying to draw a parallel connection to another context like Paris was to propose if the need and the demand of the context can actually lead to evolving and to coming up with solutions, forms, and behaviors that are similar to these typologies. And these methods, when you use optimization, I don't call it optimization. I differentiate between optimization and evolution. If you, I can tell you the difference later. But when we use this way of thinking and designing, we are actually taking into account and acknowledging that architectural solutions at every scale, material system, pavilion, or urban, they all need to address multiple different objectives. You're an architect, I'm a client, I come to you and I ask you to design a villa for me. I have a lot of goals in mind. No, I want my villa to be big, to be structurally viable, to be beautiful, to be light, intake light enough. So a lot of different contexts and objectives that are actually in play for any architectural problem you're trying to solve. And again, going back to the idea of evolution, nature has been doing this very, very accurately through this process of evolution. And since architecture is also inherently dealing with multiple objectives, this is a very, very good way of working and designing to use these systems and principles in architectural design problems. And again, in this particular scenario, in this particular paper, there were, as you mentioned, there were multiple different objectives that us as designers decided to take into account and to put priority. This was a very overall overview of the question that you asked. I can go more into detail, into technicalities, but I wanted to give a little bit of like a more theoretical framework and background on what this is and why this.
0: Do you think if you have like this, like this building seeing as a piece of society, do you think it splits society? Like there is an upper and a lower world kind of?
2: Yeah, okay. So now let's go into the, I was talking more about the process of design. Now let's go to what does it mean if we come up with solutions like this at the level of like society and urban principles. There is a reason that the segregation happens in a society. And I want to draw a parallel connection to things that are familiar to us as architects. Forms, behaviors, and performances. Sometimes when you look at the cities, very dense cities, I can give an example of like a lot of cities in India. You have places that are more like slum housing, like informal settlements, and you have places that are more like, you know, well-established neighborhoods. What do you see difference between them? You see difference in performances, meaning that environmental qualities, spatial qualities. You see differences in the material qualities. You see differences in the spaces that are available to people to live, work. And these are all manifested through form and behavior. So regardless of how we build, in what elevation we build, if we can somehow democratize the same level of qualitative aspect to an urban form, we can actually, as architects, we can try to avoid this segregation. We are not policymakers. I'm an architect that think we have a very, very important responsibility. But at the same time, I'm not dealing with policy. I'm not interested in policy. What I'm interested in form, behavior, and responsiveness in relation to the changes of the environment. And if we find a way to have a similar sets of qualities manifested through urban form and performance, I think there is one way that we can avoid the changes and the segregation of different classes. I'm just purely talking about designerly aspect. Of course, there are like policies at stake. There are other like, you know, stakeholders in this question that they can come into play. But as an architect, I think this is what we can have an impact on.
1: Mm-hmm. Now, I actually want to ask you what exactly sequential evolution approach is. What I understand, it helps us to separate different optimization states. But I'm curious, what do you see as the main benefit of this approach compared to evaluating everything simultaneously in one integrated model?
2: This is actually very important, and this is something that not a lot of people know what sequential simulation is. I mean, we teach it at MTech, started in MTech. Also, my colleague is also teaching it in UTS. And this is a very practical implementation of how to use these optimization and evolutionary simulation tools in a real world scenario problem. Because, you know, you're in an office, you're given a problem to solve, and this problem might actually be extremely big, not in terms of its size, in terms of its complexity. Complexity in a sense that you have to deal with the structure, you have to deal with the environment, you have to deal with material, you have to deal with the space, and all of these are actually manifested into a series of goals. If you put everything, all of these goals and objectives in the context of one big problem, I can tell you that problem will not be resolved and explored efficiently. Technically speaking, that optimization problem will be extremely noisy, and you wouldn't be able to explore the design space efficiently. Design space is the abstract space by which we define when we design the geometry. So sequential simulation is a method that would allow us to divide these big problems into smaller optimization problems and solve them once at a time, but with a caveat. These small optimization problems are not disconnected. They are built on top of one another in a way that the first optimization problem, when it is done, the second optimization problem is going to be conducted on top of the design space of the first optimization and would add value to that design space. If I go a little bit more technical, in biology, we have chromosomes and genes that are responsible for emergence of new attributes, that are responsible to change the existing attributes. The ones that are responsible for changing the existing attributes, they're called allometric genes. And the ones that are responsible for emergence of new attributes are called homeotic genes. So the sequential simulation is taking advantage of this concept. So every simulation that is built on top of the previous simulation will be operating on the existing design space, but adding homeotic genes, adding new attributes to the existing design space. So you're exploring in a domain that has already been explored and optimized, but you're adding new elements to this design space that is unique to the new simulation. This is extremely important. For example, I'm your boss. I'm going to give you a challenge to design a tower, also cladding system. If you want to have a tower with a facade and optimize everything at the same time through a generative workflow, I'm going to tell you, you'll be failing. You're set up for a failure because tower has its own series of objectives that works at that scale. Cladding and a facade has a different series of objectives that works in a smaller scale. And if everything puts into a one generative workflow, that workflow does not make any sense. Because at the end of the day, generative workflow, it is lines of code. And these lines of code, especially in different types of algorithms that people use, may not necessarily differentiate with the importance and the scale and the context of these objectives. These are numbers that are asked to be optimized. It doesn't know that it's a tower, it's a facade. But if you divide this problem into two sequential simulation of a tower and a facade, then that problem is going to be solved in a much more efficient way and much more meaningful way, because you're dealing with the form of a tower, with the overall performance, and then on top of that design space, you're adding these new attributes as a facade and dealing with that problem independently while it is on top of the existing tower morphology. It might be a little bit like confusing when I explain it, but when you do it, it becomes extremely intuitive. I don't know if it was clear or not, but I hope it was clear.
1: Thank you, Milat. That was really clear. But I think now to really understand the method, I would need to test it myself and work through it practically. And now moving to my next question, could you explain Wallacy a bit more? How does this plugin work in Grasshopper, and what is the basic workflow when you set it up?
2: Okay. I think I talked about this a bit in the first question you asked, but this plugin is basically for us, me and Mohammed, which we created this plugin. For us, it's more than a plugin, to be honest. It's a way of thinking. It's a way of approaching design. It's a way of understanding that what we design as architects is not going to be static objects in the environment. It is something that has to be in a continuous negotiation and dialogue with its environment. And since this plugin and this workflow has been developed based on the principles of evolution, which is fantastic for this particular purpose because it puts things out there that are negotiating with their environment in their own capacity and in their own context. Since this is based on that, I think it's a perfect tool for us as designers to use. And for this paper, there were a series of objectives. And the other thing that I mentioned earlier is that architectural problems inherently are multi-objective, meaning that they need to fulfill multiple different goals at the same time. Well, intuitively speaking, it takes time and it is very hard to sit down and think, okay, I need to come up with an option that solves structure, space, material, environment. It will take time, it will take resources. But these systems and methods would allow you to bypass time incentive process. You can actually do it faster and more efficiently. But it comes with a learning curve. You need to be able and you need to learn how to use these systems meaningfully. Meaningful that in a way that you, instead of coming up and sketching or modeling one of the options that could fulfill this issue, you have to come up with a system. You have to come up with a problem. You have to come up with a series of relationships and create a parametric system that represents the problem or the question that we are trying to ask. And this question in this context has two folds. The question, meaning the geometry of the problem, the parameters and the relationships that in this context in Grasshopper, you create the forms. And the second part is how you measure, how you evaluate, how you understand the performances. These are all going to be called the problem and can be actually developed through parametric workflow, procedural workflows. In this context, Grasshopper. Because it would allow us to reiterate. If I draw a house, like a first order modeling, you know, we used to all, I mean, I think you guys also have the experience of working with SketchUp or 3ds Max. You directly control the geometry. You extrude, you subtract. But in the second order modeling, procedural modeling, you don't directly control the geometry. You control the rules that will then lead to the geometry. These rules are parameterized. So these systems would allow us to quickly go through series of options, changing the parameters, at every instance, measure the performances, and according to the principles of evolution, coming up with better combinations to have better performances. And in this context, in this habitable skyways, the functions and the goals that we wanted to tackle were inherently conflicting. And since the use of these systems and methods were quite suitable for this context.
1: Were there any metrics or objectives that you initially included but later decided to remove? It could be, for example, that they were too complex or not producing meaningful results. How challenging is that process altogether?
2: This is actually a good point, because this process is an iterative process, and it never works the first time. It's kind of paradoxical. You have to run it first to know if it works or not. And when you design and when you solve a problem, in this case, again, this particular paper, you run the optimization, you run the evolution, you measure, you understand the performance of the entire system. And then according to the analysis that this workflow is providing for you, you go back and you change the way which you define the objectives. The changes may not necessarily be to remove the objectives. Sometimes it's about how you represent the objectives to the system. For example, I can have an objective I want to be mindful of using my material. I want to use less material. This is a very, very architectural objective. Less material, better, no? But when you want to represent this into the systems, you have to come up with a mathematical equation to represent how to understand the material usage of this entire project. I may come up with, okay, you know what? I'm going to measure the area and I'm going to assign it as the material use. You, Hasibe, may come up with, no, I'm going to come up with the area dividing to the volume. You know, these are different ways to represent one goal. That's when these systems, when are being used by different designers, they have different results, because the way that you design the problem is different. So in this case also, it was an iterative process, and we had to actually go back and fine-tune some of these objectives and the way that we were actually computing them.
0: And if you would have multiple goals, but they work against each other, yeah, would you have then multiple results that are best for the goal number one and for the goal number two? Is it like something like this?
2: This is actually an extremely good point, and that is why these systems are very, very helpful solving design problems. The principle of evolution works very well when it's being torn apart through different directions, when there is a friction between objectives. That friction actually leads to the emergence of unexpected results, and that's when us intuitively might not be able to achieve. So if you design a generative workflow and are inherently the objectives are against one another, against what I mean, I'm not talking about super conflict. For example, you're pulling, we have a rope between you and I, you're pulling one end, I'm pulling the other end. That's not a good sign. That's super conflict. That's just like, it doesn't work, my friend. I mean, you're pulling, we're pulling with both ends. But if we have objectives that are inherently semantically and, like, you know, spatially conflicting to one another, this system is perfect for solving that issue. For example, I want to have a lightweight structure. At the same time, I want to have minimum displacement. Intuitively, if I'm a very, very, like, you know, average designer or whatever, I just design my structure safely with making it heavier and having more structural elements. I'm making sure my beams and my columns are, like, thick enough so it will stand. But these two are not super conflicts, but they are conflicting. So this system, if it's designed well, can come up with solutions that are not even lightweight, also extremely structurally stiff and viable. And then, because at the end of these processes, you also mentioned something very important. At the end of these processes, you are always given a series of answers. You're always given a family of solutions. And this is, again, you as a designer coming to play. This is you as a designer coming to play, how to make a decision on what answer and what solution to choose.
1: Mm-hmm. Thank you. Thank you, Milad. This conversation was extremely helpful for us. Thank you for your time again. But maybe last question. I am currently writing my at the very beginning of my master thesis, so I wanted to ask you, if possible, I would be very grateful to share my work with you too.
2: Now feel free to reach out if you ever have one of a chat or talk about something. Just send me an email, if I'm available, I will definitely.
1: Thank you
0: very much.
2: Great, good to see you guys, and you, we'll be in touch.
1: See you again.
0: Have a nice time.
2: Bye bye.
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0: my belly, let me settle in your silk. 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
1: Yo, I know this bitch hard. 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